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I don't know. Oakum Bookum? If you say so.

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TWP, WXPA. I've been to many garden parties. Let's hope we get another one coming up with the New York Knicks, huh? Here's Rick Nelson.

And if you need a little background on Rick Nelson, look it up. What an amazing story. Uh-oh, some guitar. Two-word titles on the rock show. This here is called Jealous Again. These are the Black Crowes at 88.

kind of slowed us down a little bit. A classic cover. The original by Freddie Scott. And I love this by Billy Joel called Hey Girl.

0: 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Bruce Leonard here on The Rock Show. One more segment coming up. Come on back.
1: All right, my children. Grandfather Rock is here. 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

0: Canadian legend Gordon Lightfoot, an amazing writer. Yeah, time to go to the Caribbean or Caribbean. 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
1: She's simply.
0: Yeah, I know. Billy Ocean, right here at 88.1.

WCWP and WXBA. Tours this summer are just going to be amazing. This one, Christopher Cross is out there with Toto and the Romantics.

and WXBA. Another phenomenal two-word title song. I love this. This is Motorcycle Mama. The group is Sail Cat. Oh, it's almost over. What am I gonna do?

people who think the Commodores was Leon... No, not Leon. Lionel Richie. And a bunch of other musicians, it wasn't. This is the Commodores. It's called Machine Gun. Another two-word title. And I'll be back with more of those on June 12th. Okay? John Cummins, next Friday, 7 o'clock.

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0: This is a special update from your friends at WCWP. 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Stay with us.
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3: When I heard MacArthur Park, it was just the most astounding thing I've ever seen. And Richard Harris was just, who else but Jimmy Webb could pick someone to do that song, because it was his song. Anybody else? I've heard other records of MacArthur Park, and it's they just aren't up to the standards, except for the one I did.
4: Glenn does a great job.
3: No. You did record. I did it in shows, and I happened to do it. I think it was a live show, wasn't it?
4: Well, we're doing it.
3: We're doing it in the show
4: every night. But the great thing about that is when it goes into the middle section, and I know you have. I can't play it, but. When we go into the middle section, Glenn plays a beautiful sort of, this is Glenn Campbell's talent style of guitar solo that just literally brings the crowd to their feet. Last night, they came to their feet. And in fact, Glenn got two standing ovations during the show last night. Which was my dream. It was really my dream that when Glenn came to New York this time, that something like that would happen. And I was just in heaven when the crowd came up on their feet after he was singing so incredibly last night. Oh, but anyway, it is something to hear him just unleashed as a guitarist on something as kind of hooky. You know, as mm-hmm. as the fast part of MacArthur Park. It's very cool. People just love it.
2: Glenn, is there an example of just that instrumental that you could show us, just to illustrate?
3: It's Hokum. You know, it's off like that. I don't play it on just a guitar. Okay. The basic is mainly the thing going bang.

0: I can't play it on this guitar.
1: We should get Ringo back for that. oddly enough, I'm going to ask you both right now a question about singing. I'll start with you, Glenn. You said in an interview that I read, I'm a country boy who sings, not a country singer. What did you mean by that?
2: Well, that's I was born and raised in the country. I'm from the country, but I'm a singer. I like to sing everything. And I think... I used to do a lot of background vocals. I can sing in harmony with people, you know, especially Haggard. Singing harmony with Dean Martin on a lot of stuff. Dean singing all the cracks, man.
3: Interesting quarter tone.
2: Yeah, Jimmy Bowen did it as just a gig me. It brought me in. I was singing a harmony with him live. Boy, that didn't work at all. I said, get him on, then I can find it, you know.
1: In my humble opinion, in the moment of your greatest success, I thought you expanded the vocabulary of country music by incorporating a lot of those other elements into what you were doing.
2: Yeah, I thought the old country stuff was very good. But I thought the old country stuff was... Because I used to do all that stuff back then.

0: such a beautiful dream. I couldn't yodel because of what I was putting into my body, and a lot of that was whiskey.
1: Mm.
0: And I couldn't yodel. And when I quit drinking and, you know, getting rest, I could do Lovesick Blues again. And I said, that's a good enough excuse right there to quit.
2: Well, I'm saying you're doing the hell out of it. Well, excuse my...
0: I used to do it when I was a kid.
2: Off-color language.
3: Jimmy, your quote about singing. When I started out, I was absolutely awful. I had no voice. I didn't have a lot of stage presence. And most of the interpretive intensity that I brought to the experience was actually terror. Did you grow into being a singer? Because you've been doing some fine stuff in recent years.
2: Well, thank you. Actually, Paul Schaefer said to me the other night, he said, man, he said, I used to think that you were a songwriter who tried to sing his own songs, but you're turning into a singer, which I took as a supreme compliment from him. But it's kind of late in life for me to now become a great singer. But a lot of it for me has to do with just not being afraid. I used to let my fear rule my voice. Instead of letting my voice rule my fear, you know.
0: Mm-hmm.
2: And your voice tells an awful lot about you. I mean, I can tell you from being a producer that when you're producing someone and you're day after day and you're making a record and they come in and they start singing, you can just about tell what they had for dinner the night before. You can tell who they were out with. You can tell whether they were drinking wine or whiskey. You can tell how many cigarettes they had. I mean, you can tell an awful lot about somebody. You can tell their general state of well-being, for instance, is very clearly defined by falsetto. And what Glenn is talking about right now, which is the ability to get into a falsetto, is directly connected to the general health of your body.
1: Definitely.
2: And so, you know, the voice is the great tell of all, you know, of all the body's systems. So you're so vulnerable when you open your mouth and start singing. I feel so much empathy for these kids on, like, some of these shows, like American Idol, when they come out and they... And it is personal, you know, and people say, well, you know, well, it's not, we don't like the way you sing, but it's nothing personal. Well, it is personal. It comes out of your mouth, you know, it comes out of your body, you know, out of the most, like, intimate part of your body. And it is personal. So there's a lot of fear associated, you know, and that's why I think that for me, singing has been a kind of therapy. And, and when I'm singing well, when I'm on stage now and I'm singing well, I am in a very tranquil state. I am totally connected to my maker. I mean, it's a feeling of absolute knowing that everything is okay with me and that my relationship with God is perfect. That's singing well.
3: Glenn, you feel the same about performing?
0: Yeah, I do. Oh, Jimmy sings. He does Time Flies, you know, and just, you know, it's like chills all over your body. It's just, I think Jimmy is just singing. I think he's singing better than I've ever heard him sing. I'll put it that way. I mean, I've heard him sing a lot, but in the beginning it was, you know.
2: Well, one thing about it is that songwriters
0: He's a great singer and he doesn't know it. You know what I mean? That's what it seems.
2: Songwriters get used to singing for other singers, so they don't. I was a pure songwriter. I was a little kid who said, "Dear God, let me be a songwriter." I never even dreamed of being a singer. So, you know, we did demos, and we would sit and play for Glenn Campbell or Frank Sinatra, people like that. And we didn't have to sing, and they didn't expect us to sing, and it was all kind of a big joke. And then all of a sudden, around 1971 or 72, Carole King put her album out, Tapestry, and all of a sudden, everybody, you either had to sing or die. You had to either sing or get out of the business. Because everybody was a singer all of a sudden.
3: Would it be too simplistic of me to say that Glenn is to Jimmy Webb, in some sense, what Dionne Warwick was for Hal David and Bert.
2: Well, that's my analogy. I believe that Glenn was my muse in the sense that he came along and with the perfect voice for somehow God had this in his plan, that he would send me this remarkable man, and that way my music would be distributed to the four winds, as it were, which it really was, became pretty much part of the culture because of Glenn. And I don't know. I think that when he kicks into one of my tunes, like we're, you know, we start our show and he says, "Where have you gone, my darling?" He just sings that line, and the whole audience just, I can't explain it. They go into a trance. They've been, like, Campbell'd. You know, they go like, they're nailed to the floor. You know, they wouldn't care if an 8.5 earthquake ripped through town and knocked all the buildings down. They are nailed to the floor until he's finished. And there's a special chemistry between my songs and his voice.
3: You just made up a verb. Campbell'd. I love it. Yeah. I love it. You captured lightning in the bottle three times, though. Putting the fifth dimension aside, putting groups aside, I think that you've had people perform your music, three that I'm thinking of. Glenn is one. The other is another male singer, and the other is a female singer. Are we on the same wavelength?
2: I'm not sure whether we are or not.
3: Okay.
2: I'm not sure.
3: Here's my prejudice. I put Glenn obviously at the top. Linda's got to be in this.
2: Linda Ronstadt and I have a very special relationship. There's no question about it.
3: Right. And Art Garfunkel is the third.
2: Yeah, absolutely. Well, Art was one of the first people to ever do a whole album of Jimmy Webb songs, which was really, and there was a hit on it. There was a hit on that record. Call All I Know.
3: Would you do that for us?
0: Oh, yeah.

0: How'd you let that one slip by, Glenn?
1: Well, I didn't. I cut it, but it was in an album.
0: After Garfunkel's?
1: It ain't too late.
0: Just to keep things equal here, something that you did, Glenn, that that Jimmy didn't write for you. And in fact, it really, I mean, after all of that initial success you had, this took it to another level. And in a weird way, mid-career, you suddenly had a new signature song, Rhinestone Cowboy.
1: Yeah. I heard it on the radio. Larry Weiss's album cut. I heard it, and I almost wrecked my car, man.
2: I stopped, went into Wallach's and bought his album, man. Thank God they had it, you know.
1: But that was just, boy. That was me, right?
3: Straight off the drawing board.
1: Straight off the drawing
3: yeah,
1: board.
3: Right.
0: Was that your first number one across the board on the pop charts?
1: No. I had one call. Oh, yeah.
2: People see us everywhere. They think you really care.
1: That never was really recognized as that, but it was number one for
0: really?
1: About
0: wow.
1: 2 weeks, yeah.
0: Wow. What chord do you think Rhinestone Cowboy touches in your audience?
1: I think anybody in the audience can. It doesn't matter what line of business you're in or what you want to be or what you want to. Rhinestone Cowboy is the like a something, something, something, something, you know. It'd be like pulling a tractor, you know. That wouldn't be. But like the Rhinestone Cowboy. That is just—it's just a fabulous song.
0: When did you start hearing about Johnny Carson talking about it?
1: Oh yeah, when it came out, Rhinestone Cowboy. Johnny was.
2: Johnny Carson, boy, what an amazing wonder he was.
0: Yeah,
1: we had a tennis match and their team beat our team, you know, and we had a pitcher shaking hands and I had Johnny sign it, and he said to Glenn, "You're looking at the winner, Johnny Carson."
2: And I said, "Let's do it one-on-one, pal."
0: Could you do the Glenn Campbell version of Rhinestone, not the Johnny Carson version?
1: Oh, yeah. What can't I do Rhinestone in?
3: I have no idea.
1: I've been...

0: 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Because I can't. Pete Fornital on Mixed Bag Radio. I will have more with Glenn.
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0: Pete Fornital back with you on Mixed Bag Radio with my guests today, Glenn Campbell and Jimmy Webb. Gentlemen, I want to ask, Glenn, I want to ask you a question about movies and television. And Jimmy, I want to ask you a question about Broadway and stage writing. We'll start with Glenn. True Grit, John Wayne. Mm-hmm. What you see is what you get?
4: Yeah. Oh, they just threw me in there, and I didn't have any acting experience. I didn't know what was going on. And I usually got one take, but I'm not griping about it. To ride along beside John Wayne in the movie, and to, I think the other part that I played, I made John Wayne look so good in True Grit, he won his only Oscar, so I was glad to help him out that way. But I did not like doing movies at all.
5: Well, I just want to say that my opinion is, because I haven't seen the movie very many times. I've seen it maybe two or three times in my whole life. But I thought that Glenn did a great job on that movie. And I would like to see anybody else just get picked up and thrown into a John Wayne movie.
4: Oh.
5: And I would like to see them do half as well as he did.
4: Hmm.
5: Well, you know, years later, I think it was a lot more expected or accepted when John Denver got into the Oh God movie with George Burns. And just played a regular guy,
4: mm-hmm.
5: And sort of played himself, and I think Glenn sort of blazed the trail for some of those guys.
4: I think that the producer, I think he knew what he was doing from the content of bringing people into a theater. You know, he had Fabian did a movie with him,
0: North to Alaska,
4: yeah. North to Alaska, and the kid.
0: Frankie Avalon
4: did the one with him. The Alamo,
0: but
4: right.
0: The best one of all, the one that I would put up there as just a marvelous combination of talents, John Wayne, Walter Brennan, Dean Martin, and Rick Nelson in Real Bravo.
4: That was Real Bravo.
5: Yeah.
4: That was fabulous.
0: Brilliant. Yeah,
4: Rick held his own because Rick was an actor.
0: That's right.
4: He did the show 5 days a week, you know, seemed like.
0: Yeah.
4: But my whole thing, though, see, I gave John Wayne that push that he needed because he knew he was up against something, man, when I come over and say, yeah, I wrote in General Garvey's report. Made him, he got the Oscar.

0: The TV question, Glenn, is off the top of your head, three favorite most memorable moments from the Good Time Hour, musically or otherwise.
1: Well, naturally, having John Wayne on and getting to break a bottle over his head, that was cool. Singing with the Fifth Dimension, the one that's a big standout, I had to put earplugs in, was I had Eric Clapton. The band was
0: Cream.
1: I had them on. They did, da, da, da, da, da, and the wall shook. In fact, I went outside to listen because it blasted your ears off. And that was probably the most memorable thing, and probably the most watched show among artists and writers and people who sing. Because let's face it, that trio was a huge amount of talent in it. It was just super.
0: In case they don't remember, tell our listeners two of the guys who were sitting around in the writer's room on that show.
1: Oh, yeah. It's Rob Reiner.
0: Meathead.
1: Steve Martin, Meathead. Steve Martin, Alan Thicke wrote on the show.
0: Huh?
1: Stiller and Mirror, Ben's parents.
0: Wow.
1: They wrote on the show, did sketches and stuff like that.
2: Tom Smothers, didn't he write some of it?
1: Tommy wrote. Well, Tommy's the one that put it together.
2: Right.
1: He'd get around and get everybody's writing, and he put the show together. Tommy was a genius at that, man. And all I had to do was say, "Hi, I'm Glenn Campbell. Welcome to the show." Off it was. It was a great show.
0: It seemed like strange bedfellows, Glenn Campbell and the Smothers Brothers, but it worked like crazy.
1: Yeah, it does. I played on their album, right?
0: Ah.
1: And he happened to see me on the Joey Bishop show, and he called me up and says, "Hey, I didn't know you sang." I said, "Well, you never asked me." You know, I said, "I was trying to make y'all sound good." And that's how it got started.
0: Did you talk politics with Tommy, or just leave that off the table?
1: Oh, I just gigged him to death with the knife. You know, Tommy is what you call a liberal, and I'm what you call a conservative. You know. So I had a lot of fun with it, but we had a lot of fun with politics.
0: It seemed like a time when those two labels were able to communicate a little better than they seem to be these days.
1: They definitely could communicate better then than they do now.

0: That's Glenn Campbell with the John Hartford song Gentle on My Mind, which served as the theme song of the Glenn Campbell Good Time Hour. This is Pete Fornital. I'll have more with Glenn and Jimmy Webb in just 1 minute.
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0: Pete Fornital back with you on Mixed Bag Radio. My visit with Glenn Campbell and Jimmy Webb continues with me asking Jimmy what West Side Story meant to him.
4: Well, I never saw West Side Story as a theatrical production, but I got to see it in Oklahoma City in the movie theater when I was a kid, about 10 years old or 11 years old, and it actually bowled me over. I found it was just almost too much to take in. You know, among other things, Natalie Wood, I was immediately stricken with her. But West Side Story and the Leonard Bernstein score is still the high water mark in the American musical, and the Sondheim's lyrics, and it's just one of those moments in time when the chemistry was just right for an art form to just kind of evolve, and it did. And it's kind of, you know, waiting for something that good to come along for me ever since. I mean, I've seen some great things, and I was mentored by Michael Bennett and watched him work. And certainly I think Chorus Line was an imaginative, brilliant work, as was Dream Girls. And Sondheim's musicals are nothing to sneeze at. And I've loved much of the music that Sondheim has written because it's new, because it's chordal, because it belongs to the 21st century. But I still go back to those beautiful tunes of Leonard Bernstein, who was quite an amazing composer and was also a semanticist and was studying Noam Chomsky at the same time he was studying his conducting and music theory and composition. And he knew a lot about words. He knew a lot about communication. And in fact, in my book, Tunesmith, I strongly steer young writers towards Leonard Bernstein as an intellect, just because he knew so much about so much. So there you have West Side Story, which still stands pretty much untouched. I don't think anybody's laid a glove on it, but it's just my opinion.
0: It's been a dream of yours to participate in that arena. There are casualties for contemporary composers going to Broadway. Paul Simon, unfortunately.
4: Oh, I think that there's more casualties. That there's certainly more failed stories or unsuccessful stories than there are successful ones. You know, I'm working on a couple of very, very fine pieces. One, A Bronx Tale with Chaz Palminteri, which is such a fine underlying work that it's like having a piece of Shakespeare to work on, a kind of piece of contemporary Shakespeare. It's just such strong story material, which is where it all starts.
5: Right.
4: And the other one.

0: on the film Shane, which was the...
1: Can it be learned or is it a gift, Jimmy?
0: Oh, I think that it can be learned, and I think it should be learned. And right now, especially at this point in time, I feel that a lot of learning needs to be done because I feel that a lot of the traditional craft and some of the stuff that we kind of took in almost by osmosis from like Barry Mann and Cynthia Weil and Goffin and King and Hal David and Burt Bacharach and Lennon and McCartney and... that we just kind of glommed onto this stuff. It just came in through our pores. And we sort of... And stuff that I learned at Motown, because I was a Motown writer for many years. That was my first gig. While Glenn was a session guitarist, I was working at Motown and learning to write verses and choruses. And it seems to me that minimalism is fine and a kind of free approach to writing songs is cool and everything. But we're way, way off the radar screen now in terms of young writers actually knowing what they're doing. They just don't know a lot about what they're doing because I don't think there's a lot of respect for... There's not the same respect that we had for the writers. To us, people like Carole King... And Barry Mann were demigods. People like Burt Bacharach and Hal David, they you talk about not being worthy. I mean, those people were worshipped by young writers. And John Gardner, who wrote a great book called The Art of Fiction, which is really a book for young writers, said, all writing is, in a sense, imitation of great writing. Think about that for a minute. Yeah. So if you're going to imitate something, you should imitate great stuff.
1: Great stuff. Know? Glenn, why didn't you write more?
2: I'm not a writer, per se. I'm a doctor. I get songs I really like and do them the way I want to do them. You know, but if the chord progression, I don't mess with the chord progression or the... I don't mess with the lyrics. You know, Jimmy Webb. I don't think you can up a Jimmy Webb lyric. I never have. I've upped some lyrics, I know, and some chord progressions, but never a Jimmy song. Because wow, if it's got a good melody, I try to make it fit me. I try to find songs that fit me, and songs that I like to sing. Because you know, God forbid you have a hit and you got to go out there singing. You know, I love you, darling, but you don't love me. You broke my heart. Someone break your jaw or whatever. You know, I always had a fear of that. Having a hit that you'd had to sing all the time. That was after I had...
0: Like, honey, come back. Yeah, I just can't stand
2: each lonely day is a little bit longer.
0: That's a nightmare come true.
2: That's a great song, man. Well, honey, that's about all I got to say. I learned to talk on records from that one.
1: You guys have continued to collaborate over the years. One of the more recent ones that I relate to, I know it's not necessarily about... quote, a DJ, but it's more about a performer whose videos are on television or whose songs are on the radio, is the one called Still Within the Sound of My Voice.
0: I wrote that song and immediately discovered that it was unperformable, that it started too low and finished too high, that it actually modulated through too many key centers, but I still liked it. It just... had this Wagnerian quality to it that it really needed to be opera, and thought probably that's the end of it. And I don't know how I ended up playing it for Glenn, but Glenn got right on top of it and said, I can sing it. Glenn had a top 10 country single with that tune, and I don't know how many people realize that, but it was a very successful record. And Linda Ronstadt heard Glenn's record, which she was driving down the road one day and heard Glenn's record, and she pulled her car over. She had a, you know, we're all pulling our cars over all the time.
2: Listen,
0: you know, it's a moment in the music business when you pull your car over. That's significant. So Linda pulled her car over and said, "I got to have that song." So Linda went in and did it, and Linda cut a beautiful version of that record. But I think her voice was actually stretched as far as it would go. And so I think what you hear on Glenn's record of Still Within the Sound of My Voice is pretty much an explanation of his

0: range and his reach, which is
1: the
0: awesome.
1: The real successful people in the record business are the people who, when they got artists and singers, they let them do their thing. When you have someone that runs a label or that is a vice president or whatever, and they're telling the artists what they want them to cut, you know, I mean, how insane is that, you know? Here's a guy that can't pat his foot and can't carry a tune because I've asked him to sing me a couple of licks once.
2: Ah, but he can count beans with the best of them.
1: That's it.
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0: Glenn Campbell, both still at the top of their game. We were talking earlier, guys, about singing, and I wanted to make the point that you have to take care of your instrument. And of course, when you're young, you can compensate for some of the indulgences and burning the candle at both ends. But as your life and career progresses, you can't. And it is in that spirit that I want to ask this last question, because it's something that I grapple with every day as someone who's been on the radio for years now. You are both closer to the end of the trail than to the beginning of the trail.
1: We are!
0: How does this affect you? How does this inform the choices you make both personally and professionally? Jimmy.
2: Well, I've been sober for 5 years. 5 years ago, I spent Thanksgiving Day in an armchair, and I didn't make one phone call, and nobody called me. And there seemed to be something slightly wrong with that. And I stopped drinking, and I have to say, I'm not evangelical per se. I don't go out and tell other people what to do with their lives, but I started on my knees. I didn't do it by myself. It has been such a tremendous difference in my life. It gives me some very real regrets, I'll tell you, because I think of certain parts of my life when I had such a surfeit of energy and talent and possibility and opportunity, and couldn't think of anything better to do with my time than snort a bunch of stinking cocaine and go out and drink a bottle of whiskey. So I treasure every single day, every single moment is a gift, as Paul Williams says, who's been sober for, I think, 18 years now. It truly has given me an opportunity to reevaluate my talent, get myself on the right track musically, seek out old and revered companions like Glenn and say, let's do a new album together. You know, the show's not over. There's still things to be done. There's still time to do wonderful things, and let's do them.
0: Glenn, same question. How does the realization of mortality, for lack of a better phrase, how does it affect the choices that you're making personally and professionally these days?
3: Basically, the same thing that Jimmy says. You don't just run in and cut something, or you don't just go out and do something per se off the top of your head that much. I want to kind of sit back and. What's that old saying? First you got to get on your knees where you can stand on your feet. I do that a lot. I pray a lot. For me, I'm kind of in between on where I am and where I want to go. I want to one part of me wants to stop and play golf and smell the roses, and the other part wants me to go. What would you do? You'll miss your guitar too much. And actually spend more time with my darling wife and my kids and family.
0: Listen, I hope you're both reaping the rewards of the joy that you've given to so many for so many years. Lord knows I really appreciate it.
3: Thank you.
2: Well, thank you.
0: We sort of communally decided that we were going to close with the Highwaymen, but I think there's a story that goes along with it. Who wants to tell it?
2: I just want to say that Glenn was the first person to record Highwaymen, and he did a fantastic job of it. It probably didn't get the respect that it deserved from the label. But years later, he took the song down to. He did me a tremendous favor. It actually changed my life because he took it down to...
3: Waylon lived in Phoenix.
2: Chips Moman, to Waylon Jennings.
3: Yeah.
2: And Waylon Jennings, Chris Christopherson, Willie Nelson, and Johnny Cash ended up recording Highwaymen. And it was a... I eventually got...
3: I went back and played Rhythm on the Session.
2: He taught it to everybody. And

0: taught the song, yeah.
1: I ended up getting a Grammy Award for Best Country Song, which was like pretty late in my life and late in my career. That was an enormous moment for me in life, you know, and that's a gift that Glenn gave me out of his respect for the song. And then they went on to call themselves the Highwaymen, which was another, you know, tremendous honor.
2: Should have charged them for using the name.
3: Four gigantic towns, yeah, two of whom are
1: two
3: are,
1: are no two are gone. So really, the Highwaymen are gone. But one time, I got to play with the Highwaymen. I was at a Farm Aid, and Johnny Cash was sick, and Willie Nelson said to me, "You know, we'd do your song today. We can't do it because Johnny Cash is sick." He says, "We could do it if you'd sing Johnny Cash's part." And I said, "Oh man, I can't do that." I said, "There's 65,000 people out there." I said, "I've only ever played for 300 people." he looked at me, and it happened to be true. He looked at me, he says, "Well, hell, Jim," he says, "you're wearing black." He said, "Just go out there and they'll think you're Johnny Cash."
3: would you do it for us in their honor?

0: And that just about does it for this edition of Mixed Bag Radio. My eternal thanks to Glenn Campbell and Jimmy Webb for being our guests. Thanks also to Linda Fetter, Chris Hall, Bill Kolar, and Don McGee. Special thanks this week to SIR Studios in New York City. 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

0: 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The music will be right back after these messages from, let me see here, us. 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

0: This is a special update from your friends at WCWP. It appears that we've somehow run out of music. Efforts to find more music are currently underway, but rest assured, there will be no repeats. More on this after the break. Stay with us.
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According to the latest World Population Survey, figures have reached danger point, my God. London, 15,075,000. 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
2: Of course, as promised, The Who. Starting off with a song already well familiar, this is Relay.

great stuff. The first of two on tonight's Whistle Test from The Who. My own feelings are that there are few bands in the world who for so long have given us so much thoughtful and truly energetic music. They care very much about what they do, and I'm perhaps more grateful to them than any other band for a whole number of truly classic records since the mid-60s. This is one of the things we'll find on their next LP, which we gather is likely to be a double album, released late spring, early summer.

watched the white-tailed deer move through the pine trees and feed the wild birds like I used to do.

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